0: I come to this magnificent house of worship tonight because my conscience leaves me no other choice. I join you in this meeting because I'm in deepest agreement with the aims and work of the organization which has brought us together, clergy and laymen concerned about Vietnam. The recent statements of your executive committee are the sentiments of my own heart, and I found myself in full accord when I read its opening lines. A time comes when silence is betrayal. That time has come for us in relation to Vietnam. The truth of these words is beyond doubt, but the mission to which they call us is a most difficult one. Even when pressed by the demands of inner truth, men do not easily assume the task of opposing their government's policy, especially in time of war. Nor does the human spirit move without great difficulty against all the apathy of conformist thought within one's own bosom and in the surrounding world. Moreover, when the issues at hand seem as perplexing as they often do, in the case of this dreadful conflict, we are always on the verge of being mesmerized by uncertainty, but we must move on. Some of us who have already begun to break the silence of the night have found that the calling to speak is often a vocation of agony, but we must speak. We must speak with all the humility that is appropriate to our limited vision, but we must speak. And we must rejoice as well, for surely this is the first time in our nation's history that a significant number of its religious leaders have chosen to move beyond the prophesying of smooth patriotism to the high grounds of a firm dissent based upon the mandates of conscience and the reading of history. Perhaps a new spirit is rising among us. If it is, let us trace its movements and pray that our own inner being may be sensitive to its guidance.
1: And excited to have our next guest back with us here tonight. He is truly a legend in the music world, and tomorrow night this man will be playing the big Bob Dylan tribute taking place at Madison Square Garden here in New York City. Ladies and gentlemen, as I said before, quite a pleasure to welcome him back to the program, the man in black, Johnny Cash. Johnny!

seas must the white dove sail before she sleeps in the sand? Yes, and how many times must the cannonball

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Yes, and how many years can some people

0: Man, the Reverend back again. 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And it's been far away from us. The peace movement is not something that people have been repeating. It's not on our lips. But now more than ever, it needs to be reclaimed. You with me? Peace is a sensual gift that comes with the gift of life. It's a sensual life. It's loving communities. It's loving relationships. And the more you do peace, the more peace keeps peacefully moving into other people's souls. And eventually the people with the weapons and the guns and the explosives, they put those weapons down. Now we know what we're up against. You and I are the innocents. We are not armed. We're the people trying to protect our children. We're the people trying to find a place that's safe. We know the petro-personalities and religious fundamentalists and racists. We know they're coming to get us. They have belief systems that are armed. We know them. And we confront them with our new ways of living, new ways of deploying innocence. We're not just running away anymore. We protest with our newfound peace movement. And the killers will become lovers because they'll be overwhelmed by innocent life. They're not as powerful as the earth, and we are the earth. Earth-alleluia. Peace-alleluia.
1: Hello, welcome to News from the Natural World. I'm Savitri D. Europe is experiencing a so-called heat dome as warm air from northern Africa pushes temperatures well above normal levels for the month of May. The UK reported its hottest ever day for the month of May at 95 degrees Fahrenheit in southwest London, breaking a record of 94.7 degrees Fahrenheit set at the same location the day before. France has also logged the two hottest ever days in May and said that the heat wave could last throughout the week, predicting temperatures could go as high as 102 degrees Fahrenheit in some areas. French authorities on Tuesday reported at least 7 deaths linked to the heat wave, 5 of which were drownings, as many people sought relief at water spots. Authorities in Britain said 4 teens had drowned in England since Sunday. A record May temperature of 83 degrees Fahrenheit was recorded at 2 of Ireland's weather stations amid the current blast of heat. Europe is warming faster than any other continent, closely followed by Asia, with North America in third place, according to data from the U.S. National Oceanic and Atmospheric Administration. There are now more than 1,000 suspected Ebola cases in the Democratic Republic of Congo and at least 246 deaths. Neighboring Uganda has reported 9 confirmed cases and 1 death. Medecins Sans Frontières Deputy Director Dr. Alan Gonzalez said never before had so many cases been recorded so soon. Gonzalez added that containment efforts and humanitarian aid deliveries were being delayed by major constraints, including border and airport closures. Ongoing conflict in the Democratic Republic of Congo is also significantly hampering the Ebola outbreak response. As of the 27th of May, 2,635 known contacts have been listed in Ituri and North Kivu provinces. When the loss of a queen wasp triggers a power struggle and social turmoil, colonies can survive the upheaval thanks to so-called compensatory wasps that pick up the slack. A new study focuses on cooperative societies of tropical paper wasps found in the Caribbean, where many individuals live together but reproduction is controlled by a single dominant female. When a queen is removed, aggressive interactions between females escalated as multiple wasps competed for reproductive dominance, and the colony's usual social networks rapidly broke down. Rather than a smooth transfer of power, succession involved a period of intense chaos and conflict involving many group members. Despite this turmoil, the wasp colonies did not collapse. Instead, stability was maintained by a distinct group of individuals the researchers term compensators. These compensators avoided engaging in aggressive conflict and power struggles, and instead increased their investment in essential tasks such as foraging and brood care. By ensuring that food continued to reach developing offspring, they helped maintain societal function through periods of intense social turmoil. The compensators did not appear to be biologically different from those engaging in fighting, which the researchers say suggests their behavior may reflect strategic decisions rather than fixed roles. If a hungry caterpillar starts to chomp on the succulent leaves of a common bean plant, a highly sophisticated defense system kicks into action. The bean plant sends out a chemical distress signal that summons predatory wasps to its aid. A study published in the journal Science Advances reveals how the plant pulls off this trick. As the insect eats, fragments of plant proteins are broken down in its gut, leading to the formation of inceptin, a small peptide. The caterpillar then deposits this molecule back on the leaf through its oral secretions. A sensor on the surface of the leaf, called the inceptin receptor, recognizes the molecular signature of inceptin even at low concentrations. This triggers the plant to release volatile chemicals into the air, attracting nearby predatory wasps. Over millions of years of evolution, the stinging insects have learned to associate these airborne chemicals with a food source, and they swoop in to take the caterpillars out. A sweeping new study of wild snakes in the southeastern United States has revealed a hidden health crisis. Researchers found that many snakes are carrying multiple infections at once, with a dangerous fungal disease called ophidiomycosis, or snake fungal disease, emerging as one of the biggest threats. Pygmy rattlesnakes appeared especially vulnerable, frequently infected with both the fungus and a parasitic snake lungworm. The researchers discovered that 80% of the snakes carried infections. The most widespread pathogen was the bacterium Salmonella enterica, which appeared in 63% of the snakes. Another common infection came from Hepatozoon, a tick-borne parasite found in 53% of the animals. Scientists also detected antibiotic-resistant mycoplasma in 18% of snakes. These bacteria can cause upper respiratory illness and had never been reported in wild snakes in the United States. Many snakes were carrying more than one pathogen at the same time. A casual walk through an Ithaca cemetery led to the discovery of a gigantic hidden bee population. Roughly 5.5 million ground nesting bees packed beneath the soil. Scientists believe it may be one of the largest bee aggregations ever documented and say the insects are crucial pollinators for apple orchards and other crops. The bees have likely lived there for more than 100 years, thriving in the cemetery's undisturbed sandy soil. The insects were identified as Andrena regularis, commonly called the regular mining bee, a solitary wild bee species that nests underground and helps pollinate crops and wild plants. Although honeybees received most public attention, about 75% of bee species are solitary ground nesters, like Andrena regularis. A mysterious, small blue octopus discovered nearly 6,000 feet beneath the waters of the Galapagos Islands has officially been identified as a brand new species, about the size of a golf ball. The tiny creature stunned researchers during a deep sea expedition when it suddenly appeared on camera, crawling across the ocean floor near an underwater mountain. The newly described species was announced in the journal Zootaxa after researchers confirmed that the unusual octopus had never been documented before. The animal was first spotted during a 2015 deep-sea expedition aboard the exploration vessel EV Nautilus. The scientists' immediate reactions were captured in the expedition's audio recordings. "He's tiny. It's blue." The creature has blue flesh and large eyes and could easily fit in the palm of a child's hand. It is called Microilodine galapagensis. Scientists have uncovered a surprising navigation system in pigeons, iron-filled immune cells in the liver that may act like tiny magnetic sensors. The discovery could solve a decades-old mystery about animal navigation and reveal an unexpected connection between immunity and sensing the environment. Researchers found that these cells, called macrophages, accumulate iron while breaking down old red blood cells. The iron gives the cells unique magnetic properties that could allow them to respond to the planet's magnetic field. On overcast days, when the sun was hidden, pigeons that lacked the macrophages lost their sense of direction and had difficulty navigating home. On sunny days, however, they successfully returned, likely relying on the sun as a navigational cue instead of Earth's magnetic field. These findings suggest that birds use both magnetic information and solar cues to orient themselves during flight. And now, the sounds of extinction, the Dartford warbler. The Dartford warbler is a silvid warbler in the passerine family from the warmer parts of Western Europe and Northwestern Africa. It is a small warbler with a long, thin tail and a thin, pointed bill. They are mostly insectivorous, eating caterpillars, butterflies, beetles, and spiders. Dartford warblers almost died out in the United Kingdom in the severe winter of 1962-1963, when the national population dropped to just 10 pairs. This small, sensitive bird almost died out again after huge heath fires in 1975 and 1976, when virtually every juvenile failed to survive their first year. After a near total collapse, the Dartford warbler is making a comeback in the English countryside with 264 pairs counted in 2025, a 45% increase in just 5 years. And hear the sound of the Dartford warbler.

And so it's time to say goodbye. Here we are in this crisis. I hope that some of the thoughts that I've had about peace, you feel good about it and feel encouraged and see a way forward. It's a time of sorrow, but it's also a time for a lot of people of just a hopelessness. And let's be realistic. I mean, that is, it just doesn't seem like the human race is learning and going forward sometimes. The peace movement is an evolutionary movement because peace changes and grows. And war is not that. War takes us backwards into hatred and fear. Well, it's 3 a.m. here in New York, and I'm going to sign off now. It's Thursday night. I've got to go into Times Square today and preach peace with my friend Teodros Tamrit. And we will then sail into our Sunday performance with the Stop Shopping Choir. I know that people will find their way back to peace. I have that faith. And I know that you can't say peace enough. You can't, it's all over the sky. It's in the soil. It's growing in the trees. It's the force. Like the old Star Trek thing. I mean, Star Wars. Couldn't they name that, give it a better name? They use that idea of the force. The force is peace. And we will learn it from each other. We'll share it. And we will go forward. And we have that. We have that faith. And I want to thank the people that contributed today, but I'm saying goodbye before I know exactly what's going to be in the show today. Jason Candler will be putting it together today, and I'll be on the phone with him. Savitri D will have the news. We'll try to get talk today on the phone with Joan Baez, and I hope that our famous peace friend will find a good song today. Let me just thank her. Whether she's in this 29 minutes or not, thank all the other people who did contribute. The Stop Shopping Choir, Jason and Savitri. Well, let's end today. Say goodbye. Peace, Hallelujah.

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Look, in the end, we only gonna regret the chances we don't take. You grow by making mistakes, keeping your faith in, taking chances. Only Lord knows what I'm working on, so I'ma keep going till they understand it.

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Listen, Jehovah is his name. 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

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I create

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Hey, what up? It's Jaya. You are rocking with me and the best DJ for independent artists, DJ BJ Clark. You are tuning in to my latest single, Conclusion. Hey, DJ BJ Clark, let's get it up there one time.

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1: Goodbye, my love.
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Listen. Listen, I was searching in the dark, heart heavy, feeling stuck. 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

0: the claims of anti-Semitism, and who are the original chosen people of God, and we go into these religious conversations, and it's a big no-no.
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1: Yeah. 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

I'm pondering past days, like 8th or 9th grade, when that Florida bass music first started getting played. It was a whole new sound, laid down a new way, and it was started in Miami by the ghetto DJs.

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1: Yeah.

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1: Girl Power!

What makes an empowered woman? In this episode of Girl Radio, girl correspondents meet with local women leaders to learn more about their own journeys and seek advice as they too create the life they want to lead and shape their communities for the better. Many of you in your interviews with me have been talking about how you want to make a big difference in the world, how you have a lot of different career goals or personal goals that are really about making an impact. And so I really want to invite you to ask those questions. And in particular, I want to draw attention to the fact that everybody here is a little bit older than you. So I want to encourage you to ask them questions about what they remember from when they were your age. And what kind of can you expect as you get older and have this be kind of an intergenerational

0: conversation, okay?
1: So I do lots of artistic projects in the community. And we were just talking about schools that they go to. And when I met Sage a couple of years ago and Out of the Mouths of Babes. So we were just kind of getting to know each other here. My name's Latrell Bright, and I'm a theater maker here in Urbana-Champaign. I direct plays. I devise new theater pieces with groups of people. I teach. I facilitate dialogue and teaching at the U of I in the spring. So you go to Booker T.
2: Yeah.
1: And you're homeschooled right now. What school are you going to go to?
2: UPS.
1: Yes.
2: University Primary School.
1: So, like, what's your favorite subject? What do you like to do in school? What's the favorite?
3: Lunch.
1: So we're kind of engaged in your favorite activity. Eating, that's great.
2: I like math.
1: Okay. Do you know why? What do you mean? Like, what are you doing in math right now?
2: Like fractions.
1: Ah. I remember fractions. I don't remember liking fractions.
2: Fractions are actually the only math thing I like. I hate math. Like, it's, like, so bad. I don't have a least favorite. I love everything in school.
1: Oh, wow. You go to a school where I think if I went to that school, I'd love everything in that school, too.
2: Huge dog, and I used to have a tiny adorable cat, but we left him on our farm for a little bit with his sister and his brother, and we're not exactly sure what happened, but he got missing and we're pretty sure a coyote got him.
1: I've lived with pets before. One of my good friends had two Labrador retrievers. I remember the day she brought them home without talking to me about it first. But they were adorable. We'd put them in the car, take them to the park, let them run around. Dakota and Memphis are their names.
2: We just have my dog, which is a big klutz.
1: What kind of dog do you have?
2: I have a Great Pyrenees. But she is not very smart, and she's my dog.
1: And what's
2: but
1: her name?
2: Sister.
1: Do you have any pets?
2: My cousins on my dad's side, they used to have two dogs, but now they have one dog. Like a couple weeks ago, one of the dogs got sick and it died. But they still have one dog and a cat.
1: Yeah. I lived with two cats once, too. One of the cat's names was Shadow, and it was an appropriately named cat because everywhere anybody went, Shadow was, like, right there. He'd, like, sit outside the bathroom waiting for you to finish and come out and just, like, follow you around.
2: My cat that we think got eaten by a coyote, his name was Magical Mr. Higgins, Robin Hood, Gandalf, Crow, Cisco, the Lovely Butler. But we called him Jason Robert Ewing because he looks like my dad.
4: Work here, and it was very confusing with there being two Rachels because we never knew who anyone was talking to.
5: My name is Rachel Beekler, and I am, it's hard to describe, but in the background of all that I do, I am a social worker. I got my bachelor's in that, I got my master's in that, and I'm very happy I recently passed my licensure exam for that, so I'm trying to get all of the SW acronyms behind my name as I can, and I hope to keep being involved in community development, any type of program design. I love just being able to make an impact on people, work one-on-one, work at the higher level, and just, I like helping.
6: Some people at home call me Coco.
5: My brother almost exclusively calls me Chow and has since I was a little kid, which is weird for people who visit me and they're like, what did he call you? It's like, yeah, it's just been my nickname since I was, I don't know, four. My cousin couldn't pronounce his L's, so Rachel was always Ray Chow, and that's basically what I'm known by for some family members.
7: You guys have any questions for Rachel?
1: What is your job?
5: Well, let's see. Right now, I am working at a place that helps provide hearing aids to people that have difficulties with hearing, but in the background of everything that I do, I'm actually a social worker. I actually used to work for the Eastern Illinois Food Bank, and... Yeah, you heard of them? Yeah, oh yeah, they're a great organization. And I used to go to, I don't even know how many food pantries and programs that they used to serve and be involved in those projects, and it was a ton of fun. So when I was kind of maybe like teenager-ish, I'm like, I want to get into the field of helping people, and social work was just the perfect field for me, and I've been loving it ever since.
0: I was homeschooled before I went to a public school.
5: Mm-hmm.
0: One of the things that we did every day while I was homeschooled was we went to a local food pantry and we helped make packages and give people food and stuff.
5: It's really rewarding, isn't it?
0: Yeah.
6: Mm-hmm. As you can see, I like gummies.
5: I love sugar as well. I still have Halloween candy that I'm snacking on.
6: Airplane for Christmas, and my brother told me that I was too girly enough to ride it. He told me why do I have an airplane and I'm a girl? And I told him because I want to have one. But I was very good at flying it, and I like airplanes. To California for my birthday, and I got to see a bunch of airplanes for my birthday. It was very fun.
5: Well, good on you for keep flying your plane, even though someone tried to stop you. Because it is kind of silly for, say, like a toy is too girly or too boy. I mean, if you want something like a toy, I mean, it shouldn't have like a gender, you know.
4: Yeah.
5: Toys are toys, and they're fun, especially like things that are typically like. Maybe a boy's like toy, like a Nerf gun. Those are awesome.
4: Yeah, I don't see why it only has to be for boys. Mm-hmm.
6: Just because, like, one day my brother had a Nerf gun, and I was playing with it, and it was blue and orange, and then he told me I couldn't play with it because it was for boys. And then my mom, the next day, I asked her, could we go and get me one? And she told me yes. And then we went to go get me one. And actually, my brother went with us. And he saw that they're not just for boys, because there were actually some at Toys R Us that were pink. And also there were some that were blue. But I told him it doesn't really matter about the colors.
5: She

0: name is Ariadna. One of my goals is for right now and when I, as I get older, is to like help homeless and poor and kids that don't have food or home to like open a shelter around the world. And to help them to get a better education if they don't have a good one because of that they're homeless and poor.
1: Yeah, great goal.
2: My name is Erji. I am 10 years old. And one of my goals is when I grow up to be a zookeeper and help animals that are like sick or just need help.
3: I have a younger sister in Turkey, and she opened an unofficial animal hospital at house, but she's trying to make it, and she became a veterinarian. Yeah, that's a cool idea.
4: My name is Deniz Akgül, and I'm a visiting scholar from Turkey in the marketing department of business school, and I'm come here to complete my postdoctoral research about the consumers, about LGBT community.
3: Do you have any plans about your college education right now, about animals?
2: I want to go to like the U of I because I've heard they have my dad said at least they have a really good like veterinary class you can take about like so, and then so I want to go to college and get a master's degree in like animal science.
0: Since most of my family live there, I want to go to a college somewhere in Texas because I have a lot of family there. It's a big city, Dallas, there, and I just want to get a lot of experience there.
3: So, what do you think about the homeless? Are you planning something to do with them? Do you want to make work anywhere?
0: I want to open up my own shelter there and then go from there, like, open up a shelter there somewhere in Dallas and help people and, like, get my family, because I have a lot of family there, to, like, kind of spread it, like, let people know that there's a shelter open, because I'm not sure if there's a lot of shelters.
3: Yeah, I heard a girl that really think about like that, like you, about the homeless people, and she invented a homeless sleeping bag. Have you ever heard of that? The homeless bag is really thick and really holds people at night. The homeless people can use it freely. And she donates about that, and she invests a company, and the workers are all homeless, and they paid for the production of the homeless coats. So maybe you can make something like that, invest something like that.
0: My Girl Scouts, I have a Girl Scout, and my grandma and my cousin Ayana, we donated coats and hats and gloves to the homeless children because it's kind of getting cold. And we're making quilts, and for Christmas I'm asking for a sewing machine for my grandmother, and so I can sew like clothes and coats and things like that to donate.
5: Work with kids?
6: I did. I worked at the Boys and Girls Club.
5: Hey, which one?
6: The Don Moyer Boys and Girls Club.
5: I go there.
6: Yep. I worked there for about a year. My name is Michelle Jett, and I have two jobs. I work for State Representative Carol Ammons as her chief of staff, and then I also work for her as her campaign manager. So on the chief of staff side, that means that I assist her with legislation, constituent issues, running the district office, but basically anything that comes with being a legislator, which is a huge, huge job that one person could never do on their own. And then on the campaign side, that's actually running her campaign when she's up for re-election, and then also expanding our efforts to elect other progressive candidates to local offices so that we have more of a progressive infrastructure in town.
7: So what do you guys do in your free time then?
8: I watch TV, I play games, I read books,
6: What kinds of books?
1: Like comic books.
6: Comic books, okay.
7: To me, I read books, and I never like to go outside. That's not my thing. Because there's too much books, and I like to read. I like to stay in and read, and I like to do my homework.
6: Okay. What kind of books do you read? What's your favorite, like, what's your preference?
1: Any kind of book.
6: Any kind of book? You'll read anything?
1: Yeah, like, grown-up books. I don't really care what I read, as long as I read.
6: Alright. So what do you guys think you want to do for your careers when you get older? Have you thought about it?
7: I'm going to be a lawyer.
8: Rihanna.
9: I'm going to be like Rihanna.
6: You're going to be a singer? What's your plan for becoming a lawyer? How are you going to do that? Be a lawyer.
7: I gotta, like, take classes.
6: Yeah.
7: Because I gotta get all my grades right.
6: Yep. You have to have good grades. Because you have to take undergraduate first, and then there's this really big test that you have to take.
7: I don't want to go to college.
6: Oh, well, you can't be a lawyer without college. Lots of college.
7: How is hard?
6: No, it's not.
7: Because my sister went to college, and she's the doctor now.
6: Yeah, but college is different because you get to pick classes, so you can pick things that you're really interested in.
7: Ooh, like STEM, reading.
6: Yeah. So, what's your plan for becoming a singer then? How are you going to do that?
9: I'm going to work hard. Singing? I might not sing. I think I want to be a chef more, because I've been cooking since I was just 6. And now I just got.
6: What's your favorite thing to make?
9: I like making macaroni and cheese.
6: I love macaroni and cheese. Do you make it like from scratch or out of the box?
9: It doesn't matter. Sometimes, either way. I made macaroni and cheese from scratch, and I almost burned down the house.

My name's Nicole, and I'm 10 years old. I like to dance, and I like to sing, and I like to meet new people, and I also like to be with my family. I really look up to my mom because I have been with her forever, and I really love her. And my favorite book is Diary of a Wimpy Kid. It's about a boy that he likes to, about how he writes in his diary of everything he does and if he was on a TV show. And the most thing that I like about being a girl is I don't have to care about what people think of me. And when I get older, I hope to be a doctor because my mom was a doctor and I've always wanted to be a doctor. And what I most love about myself is my skin color, and my superpower is making everyone my friend.

0: How was it like when you were a kid?
1: Oh, man. Well, let's see. How old are you two?
0: I'm 10. She's 12.
1: Well, let's see. When I was 10, that would be about 4th grade for me. So that's when Pokemon was getting pretty big. So, I know it's still around these days, but around, like, 1998, 2000, it was, like, kids bringing cards to school. They're playing on their Game Boys, which were about the size of bricks.
2: Yeah, my brother has a Game Boy.
1: Oh, yeah, these were in black and white, and you couldn't play them in the dark. You had to attach a flashlight to them or turn the light on, or else you were out of luck.
2: Yeah, you wouldn't be able to see a thing.
0: Okay, can I ask you a question? What was it, like, going through when you was growing up?
3: It was very awkward. I was pretty shy, and I would rather have just, like we said, stayed home and read a book. I did sports, but it wasn't very athletic, so that was like, not super fun. I would say, though, when I was growing up, there were a lot less programs like this, there really wasn't a lot of things to, like, introduce girls to different professions or different experiences. It was basically school or sports and Girl Scouts. Those were your few options.
0: Would you go into any group to learn about, like, how to be positive about each other?
3: As a kid, did I? Mm-hmm. I would say we talked about that in the Girl Scouts. About, how to be, like, a good friend and, not be, like, gossipy and catty. Do you know what catty means? It's like where you're intentionally mean to somebody just for the sake of being mean.
4: In elementary school, you have an art class, a drama class, a music class.
1: Oh, that's awesome. They're still doing that. At one of, like, my schools, they were trying to cut all those classes and combine them into one, and I had drama and art, and I think actually in 4th grade is when I tried out for band, and I did that from about 5th grade to when I graduated high school. Yeah. It was a lot of fun. Yeah, I played percussion, drums, bell sets, because I couldn't play anything else. I wanted to be able to play the saxophone, and I was just so confused by it. It's kind of weird now that I think about it. It's like they're just giving you instruments to try out, and of course you're going to be bad at it. You've never played it before. And I'm like, well, I could hit stuff, but it was honestly a great decision because I love percussion. I still have my bell set, and I'll still play it, even though it's been about 8 years since I've been in, like, an actual, band-type sitting or class. Yeah. And I met a lot of great people.
3: What does empowerment mean to me? Well, to me, empowerment means that someone else is giving you power and authority to do something, which I can't really say I'm a big fan of. I'd rather be the person with the power and the authority, which is why I like working for our state representative, because she has a lot of power and authority. Through her, we get to work on introducing legislation, turning it into actual laws in Illinois, making changes that significantly improve people's lives. And we don't have to get anyone's, permission to do that.
1: I was so bad at first. I remember I wanted to drop out because we were trying to learn how to play Jingle Bells. And I'm like, I can't do this. And then I just kind of learned, I always thought about that when I got music that I couldn't play. I'm like, well, I learned how to play Jingle Bells and I wanted to quit band so I could learn this song. And yeah.

0: So, like you know, I was a military brat. I went to lots of different schools, so I was really, really shy. So because I was so shy, my mother really forced me into theater. And that's a harsh word, so maybe I'll say pushed me. Encouraged me greatly to go into theater. So she signed me up for acting classes, dance classes, and voice lessons. And I discovered that I had a little bit of talent, and I wasn't afraid to sing in front of people or dance in front of people. So that's how it all started. I think I was in fourth grade. We were living in New Jersey at the time.
1: So, why do you buy that paint?
2: Because it's cool.
1: Cool. So the marketers first ask you, why do you want to buy this paint? So I want to learn first, why do you buy it? What's your preferences? What's your likes in that paint as a product? So I design it as a marketer. I tell the designers to, you have to design like for the consumer's preferences. So I first ask the consumers what they want, and then tell the designers how they design it, and then the producers how to produce it. After that, I tell the sellers how do you sell it according to the customer's wishes. And the advertisement department, I tell the advertisers that you should advertise like that. And then I sell it and tell the sellers that you should sell it like that. And after that, I tell the customer services, you have to make the customer service like that. So the marketers plan the whole procedure, not just the selling.
0: So I just finished directing a musical. Well, not a big musical. Parkland College is doing a Charlie Brown Christmas. So that opened Thursday night. And I went Thursday and I was there Friday night. And one of the things I love about that is all of the little kids in the audience, they talk back during the performance. It's really fun. And then also what we're doing is after the show, we're allowing kids to come up onto the stage and onto the set to take pictures. And on opening night, there was a little boy, he couldn't have been two. And he was coming up the stairs, and he ran to Snoopy, and Snoopy picked him up, and yeah, it was adorable. It was adorable. So yeah, that's the latest project.
3: So, like, you get it, how you ask the customers how they want it, then you tell them, and then they get it just right, and then they sell it, and then you ask the customers how did they like it?
1: Yeah, so you have to like it. I have to produce my product according to your wishes, so... I produce like that, so you want to buy the product. That's all. If I produce that product like my preferences, you don't wanna buy it. So I have to learn your preferences first.
0: We were just talking about favorite songs. My song is so old by someone they've never heard of from 1970 something.
4: What was the song?
0: The Need to Be by Esther Satterfield.

Yeah, I think that friendship's one of those things where you, the best way to learn how to be a good friend is, you know, to have a lot of friends and to make mistakes and learn from them.

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Our workshops allow girls the opportunity to build lasting friendships, support one another, and work to envision a world that celebrates girlhood.

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I got a duty I provide and protect. Along with respect, I earn and collect. I see the direction with no guidance in this life. I seek knowledge, apply knowledge, my head right. Protect wherever I invest in this life. 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
1: Trying to escape, they trying to erase. 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
2: Standing in the mirror, I hold my crown straight. Decided where I wanna go, and I won't be late. 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I plan ahead with care, envision like I'm there.
0: Kings, in the land of the blind. 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We on the hustle, them quarters and dimes. 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

Hey, what's up, y'all? It's your boy DJ BJ Clark, Mr. Be Positive and Stay Positive. Nah, but for real, let me be serious real quick. This is my message for the day. So I was thinking, I do that from time to time, I think. But today I was thinking, we have to understand we all have personal problems. But we also have to remember no problem is too big or too small. To remember to be kind, caring, and loving towards one another. I'm serious. We have to remember to be kind, caring, and loving. Because we seriously have no idea what other people are dealing with or going through in their day-to-day personal lives. So let's remember to be kind, caring, and loving towards one another. Kindness can go a long ways. It really can. It's just that simple. It's as simple as letting someone cut in while you're commuting for work in the morning or on your way home. Letting someone slide on in the merge lane. The crazy thing is, as I sit here thinking about kindness and being caring and being loving, Dr. Wayne Dyer, he has this quote, and it says, if you change the way you look at things, the things you look at change. The reason why I say that quote by Dr. Wayne Dyer is, let's say we were commuting for work and someone cut us off. Now, we could have looked at it as, this is our opportunity and our moment in time in life to let that person slide on into traffic, to give that person a kind act, to set their day up for positivity. See, we all come across each other's paths every single day for a reason. It's not to tick you off or get under your skin or make you angry because we just so happen came across each other's paths. Nah, I really do believe that the reason why we cross paths or we came into each other's lives at that moment in time was the universe testing us to see if we were going to do the right thing by being positive, by being kind, by being loving, by being caring. So that one time that person is trying to get in through the merge lane, instead of them cutting you off, why don't you let them slide in? And that's why I say that quote by Dr. Wayne Dyer. If you change the way you look at things, the things you look at change. That can be with anything in your life. Okay? But I want you to know, how you treat people, that's your karma. Or how people treat you is their karma, and how you react is yours. But back to the main message of this little talk right here. Being kind, being loving, being caring. Let's take a moment and try to be less selfish about putting our feelings first, and let's put ourselves in the other person's shoes. Let's try to be more kind. Let's try to be loving. Let's try to be caring. And that's my message for the day, guys. I hope this spoke to somebody out there. But I do believe we can change the world by one positive action at a time, one positive thought at a time. I really do believe we can change the world by being positive. Through the power of positivity, we must
love each other, be kind and caring. And that's my message for the day. I hope this spoke to you. And I'm signing off. It's your boy, DJ BJ Clark. Mister, be positive and stay positive. I'll see you in the future. Till next time. Love you. Goodbye.

Yes, let's go. FPGS.

0: Ladies and gentlemen, I hope you're still listening. This is Hidden Gems 107.9, Chi-Town, College FM. Next up is a song called I Got You. Ladies, grab your man. And fellas, hold your ladies close. Yeah, it's about that time.
1: Rock me, baby.

Hello again, everyone, and welcome back to the Prison Justice Show. For a brief recap of what we talked about last time, we looked at the coldly calculated motivations of researchers that used incarcerated populations as medical guinea pigs. Again, we looked back at that archetypical case of the Stateville Penitentiary malaria experiment that was conducted during World War II. So that was like the main model that we worked off of in the last few times. So the basic idea from there, again, very briefly, was that we tend to care more about people that are, you know, more visible to us. And in a world where we become increasingly connected to those in our circles, we also end up becoming more disconnected to those outside. And places like prisons have always been majorly disconnected from the rest of the world, right? It's not like you think of prisons as a hub for people to go in and out and communicate really well. And prisons often act as a kind of black box, where we know that, you know, people go in and come out, but we don't really have a great idea about what exactly is going on inside. Nor can we really ever get a great look at it ourselves. Well, you know, for the average person. And within prisons, to unethical medical researchers, there's an easily controllable population of individuals with little room for some kind of statistical or research error. With that as a very brief recap of last time, let's get into today's episode. So today I want to start talking about the prison industrial complex through a variety of brief episodes. So the idea of a prison industrial complex really started to take hold when the war on drugs began with Reagan in the early 70s. The incarcerated population went from 250,000 roughly in 1940 to about 350,000 in 1971. So basically, in a period of 30 years, the prison population went up by 100,000 people. After the war on drugs was declared, in the next 30-year period, it jumped up to 2 million. So compare that pre-war on drugs period, where 30 years, 100,000 increase, to 30 years later, and it's about 1.7 million of an increase in prison population. So it's not some kind of like organic, normal, you know, increase in prison population just based on the overall population growing or anything like that. So there are a lot of monetary driving forces for this, right? It's clearly not like some kind of natural progression. And monetary driving forces for a prison industrial complex include factors that we've talked about before. You have money being funneled into surveillance companies, you have the use of prison labor as a cheap resource, you have hefty contracts for substandard medical and nutritional care, and so on. So now with that as a very brief primer on what this idea is, well, today we aren't going to talk so much about it on that specific of a level. We will next time, but today instead, I wanted to talk more abstractly about the idea of freedom, because that's essentially what's underlying the prison industrial complex to begin with. So freedom is a concept that's thoroughly intertwined not only with the lives of incarcerated people, but with every single one of us, you know, as should be obvious. This is probably a pretty non-controversial statement. So freedom is a deeply important concept to pretty much all of us, even if we don't completely agree on what that freedom is. And as a national identity, it's so important to us that we call our enemies, oftentimes you'll see them used as like enemies to freedom, regardless of the veracity or lack thereof of that statement. I'm not saying that when we say that we're right. And the other thing is that as a country, we routinely laud ourselves as being the freest country on the planet. Again, truthfulness not included. And on the other hand, we actually will constantly make comparisons to people that are in prison when we conjure up images of what isn't free. So for example, most of us are really familiar with comparing the lack of freedom that you have as a teenager to something like prison. You know, it's not really uncommon for a teenager to complain to their parents that they're basically being kept at home like it's a prison. And the point there isn't really the accuracy of the statement, but rather that for the most part, we generally acknowledge that the antithesis of freedom that we have here is imprisonment. That is kind of completely on the other side of the spectrum. And especially imprisonment in our own jails and prisons, and I think that's an interesting distinction to be made, that when we talk about what's the opposite of freedom here, we don't say it's, oh, being in jail in the Middle East or in Europe or something like that. Again, not to say that that would be the right
reaction. I think very much so we should focus on our spectrum of freedom here and, you know, worry about where we can work within that space. But it's still interesting that we do realize that essentially the other side of the freedom spectrum is right here at home. We don't try to, like, outsource that ideologically, which we do with some other concepts. So as a culture, we generally do acknowledge that. And this may all seem obvious, right? It may seem like, you know, hey, you're just saying really obvious stuff, but I think it's a very important distinction to be made. And the reason is this. Many of us see the spectrum of freedom as sliding from that one end, prisons, to the other end on the outside. Like, we like to think of ourselves as being, like, you know, truly free if we consider people in prisons to be, like, truly not free. Now, obviously, this is an admittedly simplistic interpretation, but I think it works to describe that thought process. But here's the thing, though, when I say that, and this is where we'll start to get a bit weird. None of us are truly free, and I don't just mean something like, oh yeah, we have to pay loans or mortgages or something, or we're dependent on our bosses or companies continuing to pay us or governments or whatever. That's not the weird kind of freedom I'm talking about. So I'm talking about, like, the purest kind of freedom, which is the ability to do whatever you want. And by this, I mean, like, whatever, okay? So, for example, as free of a human being as you can be, you know, even if you had everyone operating to your beck and whim, doing whatever you wanted, you can never fly like a bird can. You can simulate it all you want, sure. You can get on a plane and functionally do something pretty similar, but no matter how hard you try, you're not going to spontaneously sprout feathers, and flapping your arms about isn't going to do much to save you from a long fall if you decide to, you know, walk off a cliff. So there's some things here that are inherent to us as human beings that limit our freedom to begin with. So when we talk in normal conversation about being free or freedom, we all inherently acknowledge that we're talking about some kind of limited or reasonable freedom, right? Like, when we talk about freedom in the U.S., we don't talk about, you know, the freedom to, again, flap our arms and fly into the sky. That doesn't really factor into it. And it's important to figure out what the freedom that we're all talking about is. It's very important because the lack of that specific freedom that we all kind of inherently have some agreement on, you know, it's not the freedom you can, again, like, you can fly in the air, but it's not the lack of freedom that's in prison. So the lack of that specific freedom that we all think that we enjoy on the outside determines the conditions that we make for incarcerated people. Because incarceration is basically, like, whatever we have on the outside, we don't want people to have on the inside. I'm not saying that is a good thing. I'm saying that is essentially how our prison system has shaped up to be. And it's by looking at these specific freedoms that we can start to see just how deeply wrong something like the prison industrial complex is. So for that, let's look at some of the freedoms that an adult can reasonably expect to enjoy. Or rather, at some scenarios. Let's say you just graduated with a degree, and you're choosing a field to work in. You have some job offers, actually from a few different places. You know, look at you go. And you're looking through the places that you interviewed at. You know, company A looked good, but then you found out that they funded or sponsored some horrific thing or another, you know, like companies like, for example, Nestle do. And now you're looking more at company B. You're looking at company A and you're deciding, oh, they're right out. You don't want to help them do horrible things. You don't want to be a part of that. You have a bunch of different job offers and you don't want to be anywhere near something as malicious as company A. So you have a few freedoms there. You have the freedom to choose what company you want to work for, but you also have the freedom to pick your battles. Remember that you had multiple job offers in this first scenario, so let's imagine a slightly different scenario where it's been months of job hunting, and you finally get the one offer, but this time the only offer you have is from company A. Now, you don't want to work for them, and certainly you acknowledge that what they do is morally reprehensible, but, well, you're starving, and you need to do something about it, so you end up working for them. See, here you still had the freedom to choose what company you wanted to work for. Nobody forced you to work at company A, you know, no one, like, handcuffed you and said, ah, you have to come work here. But you didn't have the freedom to pick your battle. You weren't reasonably able to say no, since the alternative was, in this scenario, starvation.
As a quick note, please realize that this is a mental exercise. I'm not passing judgments or passing a lack of judgment on anyone in a similar situation, since my personal evaluation of such a scenario would be much different based on each person's case. So, you know, based on, like, for me personally, for some people, I might actually say, no, it's a terrible thing you just did there. Even if you were starving, and for other people, I might say, no, that's reasonable, considering your scenario. So again, main point there is just that's not me trying to make it personal at all. So anyways, back to the point. So in that second scenario that we just talked about, you had one reasonable choice to make, you know, and you essentially had to make it. You didn't feel good about it, but you figure that will be an issue to figure out after your stomach stops killing you. Now, this is kind of similar to the situation in prisons, but not exactly. So it's similar that many incarcerated people will have to do work to get any kind of basic luxury. That's like how previously we've talked about them needing to purchase books to read at exorbitant prices and degradingly low wages while they're in prison. So the similarity to appreciate is that the scenario is driving the consent behind what's going on there. That's to say, there's not some kind of inherent love for the work, there's no inherent love for the company or the situation or anything. It's basically you're in a tough situation and you're doing what you quote-unquote have to. And again, this is true for most of us, right? Most of us don't get to pick exactly what we want to work and exactly where we want to make our moral stands and so on and so forth. It's essentially a gradient. But a big difference when we talk about incarcerated people is this, is that if we're talking about you and me, you can always walk away from your scenario. You know, if you find out that your boss literally wants you to kill someone, you can say, hell no, and you can leave. I'm not going to say that you're going to be, like, it's going to be super hunky-dory for you after you just quit your job in the middle of nowhere, but, you know, again, if your boss is telling you to kill someone, please do that. But in prison, you can't exactly do that because your entire scenario is the hell no situation, especially when you look at the ramifications of the prison industrial complex. So for example, let's say that you've been incarcerated and you find out that the surveillance company responsible for your prison has been illegally storing tapes and recordings of you. You can't exactly just leave, right? You can't just walk out the door once you decide that it's messed up. Rest assured, it is messed up. You don't have the freedom to make a moral judgment in an immoral situation. If you wanted to help others like yourself, you know, say your fellow incarcerees, by drawing attention to this injustice, you're going to have a very hard time actually getting something to happen from, like, a legal perspective and a realistic perspective. And what I'm talking about here isn't a hypothetical. This is actually the real thing that we talked about during our episode on prison phone calls through Securus and other providers. And the thing about prison is that this whole scenario becomes exceedingly perverse in the process. And this is because of the idea of a prison industrial complex. And the idea of a prison industrial complex is, you know, it's pretty much in the name. Instead of prison being a rehabilitatory sector, it becomes an industry. It becomes profit-driven. It means that people are looking to cash in while helping out as little as possible. And it means that there's a vested interest in keeping the industry going. And what's particularly perverse about it is that as an incarcerated person, it's by your own hands that you're essentially forced to choke yourself. You know, if we look at something like the military-industrial complex, which I'm not going to get too much into the details of because it's kind of outside of our scope, if you look at the military-industrial complex, at pretty much any reasonable point, a soldier could say, hey, I don't want to be a part of this anymore. I'm going to quit. Now, I know you can't do it, like, during some operation or whatever, but realize that you do have, in general, you have a pretty big capacity to quit. And that's in a complex where you decide that you, as the aggressor, don't want to do further harm to people or to the aggressed. But when you're an incarcerated person, you're not just the aggressed upon. You are the aggressor as well, and it's a very weird scenario to be in. So what I mean by that is, your existence is what feeds the industry. You know, after all, and they have a vested interest in making sure that your existence continues, but not your existence in general, not your existence as a person, but your existence as a prisoner. And so not only are you stripped of the freedoms that the example person we talked about had earlier, the one with the job and, you know, picking where they wanted to go, but
you as an incarcerated person are forced to engage in your own subjugation. And very importantly, you're forced to engage in the subjugation to a degree that's overwhelming and permeates into your very existence. You know, it's not like you get to go home at the end of your workday, you know, and get to take a break or whatever. And again, my point about this is on a systemic level. You know, people's personal experiences will vary, obviously. Some people will not have had such a terrible experience, and some people have had worse ones that I'm talking about here. And what I think is that when most people think about the lack of freedom that an imprisoned person has, we don't tend to think about that lack of freedom as being so invasive and unnervingly coordinated by entities that benefit from your imprisonment. We like to think of it as essentially a timeout for grown-ups, where they get a punishment for their crimes, they learn to do better, and they come back out all fixed up. But the reality is that in this scenario, the people putting you in timeout don't really want you to come out of the timeout, and they actually get paid to keep you in there. And so what you come up with isn't some kind of temporary restriction on freedom as a condition of imprisonment, but rather you get this dominating negative freedom. And that's a negative freedom in which you are actively choking the life out of yourself, in which your existence as a prisoner is really set up by the system, not so that you really leave prison and get to be all good and all, but so that you kind of stay there. And that's the idea behind the prison industrial complex, in that it's essentially a cycle where the whole point is for the industry to funnel more people into the system so that they could profit more from that same system. It's essentially the same idea as the military industrial complex, but again, localized to prisons. And the main idea here, to simplify it, is it's the difference between not being able to do what you want to do and actively being forced to do something that you don't want to do and something that harms you. And psychologically and, you know, realistically, it leads to a ton of terrible consequences, which I'll leave as a not-so-fun exercise for you to interpret. So with that being said, we'll leave our show here for today. Next time, we'll talk more about the prison industrial complex and transition from more of the weird philosophical stuff, which, to be clear, I'm not an expert or anything on. Listen to me at your own risk. And we'll transition from that stuff to some more historical and grounded material, which is probably easier.

0: was the way that you was clocking me. She said with an angelic voice, she tried lighting it. My backwood went out, her bit timing on point. Let's slide to my planet, I need to learn you more. Make like my tires and your attire and skirt. Oh,
1: I know
0: skirt,
1: where oh. These are going.
0: Make like my tires and your attire and skirt. Oh,
1: in my mind,
0: come back to my planet, I need to know you more.

Yes, that was Lift Every Voice and Sing, and it was a rendition by Sean Jones, and it is the Negro National Anthem, and I just kind of changed it up for a little bit today. So how's everybody doing this afternoon? I hope you're doing okay. I know there's a lot going on in this world today, and we're kind of trying to adjust to it, but there's always something going on. But try to keep yourself together and try to keep positive thinking, because, you know, they say trouble don't last always. And we don't know when and how or what is going to stop all of this chaos in this world. But we have to stay positive. You know, when the earth get to a point where it seems like it's going to just explode, we need to keep a positive attitude. It's hard. It is very hard. But we don't want to have a lot of people that have lost it. There's enough of those now, so let's try to keep our mind healthy and also our body. So whenever we come out of this, we'll be able to enjoy what we have come through. So with that said, just try to keep your family close and your friends close as well. And, you know, we pray for those that maybe are weak and can't stand the storms of today. But we need to help them. We need to be close to one another, even our enemies, if we have any. We do have a lot of enemies, you know, in this world today. But we can also pray for those that misuse us and to just be hateful and mean. But just stay positive. I just want to give thanks to God. You know, I've read on red things that says, where was your God when you were going through your go-throughs? He was there. But like I say, everything happens for a reason. And what reasons, we don't know. But hopefully, one day, we will find the answer. We will know the answer. But anyway, we thank God that we're here. We might be going through a lot right now, experiencing things that we have never experienced before. But I would like to thank God, whatever happens, I'm here, you're here, and I'm glad to be here, thankful to be here, to see another day, a day that we have never seen before and will never see again, but look forward to seeing the changes of the days to come. This is WRFU. LP Havana Disclaimer. WRFU is an open forum for Havana Champaign community. Views expressed are those of the speakers and are not intended to represent WRFU UC-IM. WRFU 104.5. With Miss Marilyn, and that's me, I will be bringing you words and music of life, because words make up life. It tells a story about life. So that's what I will be bringing you. And music is, and words are put to music to give a message. Give a story. And with that said, I would like to
wish everyone that have a birthday today a happy birthday. Enjoy your special day. This is the day that you were brought into this world. You were birthed into this world. And I'd just like to say, I hope you have a wonderful day and enjoy this day because it is your special day. Maybe someone come to take you out to dinner, or even you might cook your own birthday dinner, which is fine. Because like I said, sometimes we need to reflect on the years and days and months before. Okay, so if you're alone today, it's okay. Just appreciate yourself that you are present on this earth. And being by yourself sometimes help. So enjoy your day, no matter what is going on in your day. I would also like to give condolence to Clara Bright and her family in the loss of a young loved one. My heart goes out to all of you. And with that said, I know that all of you have faith and you believe in God. I from knowing Clara, I know that she's a great believer in the higher power. And she showed that through her everyday life. So with that said, Clara and family, I want to reach out and tell you that my heart goes out to you today. Okay, today I'm not going to be talking a lot. I got a slight cold and my voice kind of sounds like a frog. So I don't want to get him riled up or her riled up. So I'm hoping that she come out of my throat because I can't really talk well with this cold. And excuse me, but I would like to play you some music that will kind of relax your mind and relax your soul and just be calm for a few minutes and enjoy the music that I'm going to be playing for you. I'm going to be playing jazz again because I feel that jazz help us to clear our mind, especially if we just kind of relax and enjoy the music as it plays. So I'm going to play some jazz for you. And this one is Sweet Thing by Boney James. Enjoy.

The next one is Since I Fell for You, by Bob James.

This CD is called Under the Covers, Best of Smooth Jazz, Volume 2. And this is called After the Rain, played by 4 players.

Next selection is Neither One of Us. David Sanborn.

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So with that said, here is Cherish the Day. Cherish each moment of the day. Touch this day with your present. Touch each day with love, heart to heart.

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0: I hope you have enjoyed the music that I played this afternoon. I hope that you did get some kind of relaxation from just listening to smooth jazz. And with that said, I am going to say to you all, just do the best you can. I know things are not easy right now, but things will get better. Just keep the faith, keep hope, keep your family close, because they're going to be your strength and you're going to be their strength. So keep your family close, and also keep your best friends, your friends close. Be concerned about people, your neighbors. Be concerned about them. Check on them if they're an older person, and make sure that they're okay. They're okay. And try to keep your mind clear. And it's not easy, folks. It's not easy. But do the best you can. And with that said, I say to you, love, heart to heart. We need to express that a little bit more. I know there's a lot of evilness in this world, but there's a lot of love as well. I try to show love. I try to be loved. As they say, it's good to see you. And I reply, it's good to be seen. So with that, I hope to be able to play for you next week. And I am going to say so long, with love, heart to heart.
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0: 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My instability is attractive. Geiger counters tick tick away. Every day I live, I still decay. 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Make it till then, I hope you're with me. 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I'll be half dead by then, forgive me. Spitting out bars like beta particles. Electron fire better than I thought it would be. Maybe this McCollin. Ready rap's changing the game, no stalling. MC Thorium, reaching glory from the uranium mines and up the core sun. Yeah, as glowing green like clocks. I'm unstable, I'm spent, I need to detox. All day, every day I slay, yeah. Every day decay, yeah. All day gamma rays my way, every day I say no way, yeah. All day, every day I slay, yeah. Every day decay, yeah. All day gamma rays our way, every day we decay. Thorium, radium, radon, polonium, lead, bismuth, thallium, pandemonium, radiation, deadly cancer. Only the alphas stand a chance to protons, neutrons, helium, nucleus shooting out like a star, quantum sky kiss. Starting a chain reaction, be spooked, contain the energy or get nuked. Absorb it, power our cities cleanly, instead of destroying all completely. Neutron emissions, spontaneous fission. How about fusion is our next mission? This decay chain got me in pain. Thorium, more like borium. My attention span is fading away like exponential decay, so I'm gone.
1: Oh, yeah. Science.

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1: 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This is Good Afternoon, Champaign, Urbana, and vicinity. And I am Reverend Dr. Evelyn Underwood, and you, sir?
2: I'm Dr. Bishop King James Underwood.
1: Yes, and you, sir?
3: And I'm Deacon Bobby Gilner.
1: Yes, and we're here to serve you for the next hour. We want to ensure that we permit, we allow, and we, of course, let our God lead and guide us for this next hour as we share with you. We're getting ready for Juneteenth, and we're going to have a special guest on that you can call.
3: Is that supposed to be dim like that?
1: No, I don't know why.
2: It's supposed to be light.
1: Yeah, but I'm on, you know, if you can give it to me, I can see, you can bring it here, and I can see, can I lighten it up a little bit? In Jesus' name, I don't know. I'm unsure as to what's going on here. We're having some technical difficulties. You can get him on the phone. Oh, no. Oh, Jesus. Bishop, we're just going to have to let it stay dark as long as they can hear us. But I don't know if I'm back on here like I should, because I don't know. Seemingly, it's not working. Let me see.
3: You have settings on there.
1: Huh?
3: Is there a setting?
1: Yeah. Let's see here. Bishop, you want to sing while we do, we try to get these technical

0: here because God lives, we can face tomorrow. Yes, we have. We're having some technical difficulties. However, we were talking about, even before we got on radio, because of a lot of things that's going on and the fact that we're getting ready for Juneteenth. Can you find the phone number? And what we're trying, you know, the devil is not in a bishop. What does they always say the devil looks like? Red eyes and a tail and what else?
1: A pitchfork.
2: Okay, we have some problems. We finally got it solved.
0: Yes, make sure you put the phone closely. Okay. Yes, you can go on, Deacon Bobby.
2: Hello? Okay, so today we have Pastor Ted Burnett with us. Who resides in California, and he's going to talk with us today about Juneteenth. Amen?
3: Amen.
1: Amen.
0: Yes, thank you.
2: You're free, Pastor Ted.
3: Can everybody hear me?
0: Yes.
3: Okay.
1: Put it in the front of my.
3: God bless you, everyone. I'm going to just give a brief synopsis in the history of Juneteenth.
1: Is it working?

0: mention that Juneteenth is a federal holiday, and it was, you know, an idea that's been into the United States for a long time, during the 1800s and everything else, and 1865, 1880, 1920s, where people practiced Juneteenth, but it was never observed as a national holiday. And so on June 17th, 2021, President Biden signed it into law. And the good thing is, usually if it would have been something controversial, they would have made us trade off from Dr. King's holiday, a federal holiday, because remember, everybody didn't accept King's day as a federal holiday. I think it was two states, which included Arizona, who finally voted in, but because of structural systemic racism, they didn't want it, you know, didn't want it to happen. And so Juneteenth is a portmanteau, which is the meaning of putting June and 19th together to make Juneteenth. And it came to fruition doing the in Texas in 1865, after the Emancipation Proclamation was signed, and I think his name was Major General Gordon Granger, who was leading the battalion in Texas at that time, who gave the General Order Number 3 out of Galveston, Texas, that the enforcement of the Emancipation Proclamation ended the Civil War. And what he said to them at that time was, you blacks are free. He told the blacks in that area, don't congregate near towns or military posts, even though you're free. And don't think that we are going to give you any employment or expecting any welfare from the government. He actually used these words. He told them to remain on the farm and sign a labor agreement with the former slave owners until the government can get the Freedmen's Bureau established. And that's when they start, you know, talking about Juneteenth and that day that they were free, and it spread across the United States. And people have to remember that the forebears of the Emancipation Proclamation was an executive order, so it wasn't passed by Congress. It was an executive order that was signed by Abraham Lincoln January 1st, 1863. And it didn't cover, the Emancipation Proclamation didn't cover the states that was under the Union control. It controlled those states that was Confederate, that fought in the Civil War on the Confederate side. So the Emancipation Proclamation didn't free all slaves. We need to understand and get an understanding about history, that it only affected the states, Confederate states, which was like 3 to 4 million slaves at that time. And during the process of him signing that, you know, that it excluded states like southern states like Virginia, Louisiana, Tennessee, Maryland, Missouri, and West Virginia, because they were under, during that time in the last 6 months of the Civil War, the Union Army had taken over those states from the Confederate and defeated them. And we knew that all of this was coming. If you read your history and understand that coming on with the freedom for the slaves and them being able to be free. And remember, once again, the Emancipation Proclamation, which was Proclamation 95, only freed the state, the slaves in the Confederate states. And so Congress, along with Lincoln and abolitionists, and abolitionists were the white people who didn't believe in slavery, and they were fighting in Congress to have something come up in the legislation to be able to free all slaves from slavery or indentured servitude and voluntary servitude. So that's when they came with the 13th Amendment. And people get confused. Oh, the emancipation, they call Abraham Lincoln the great emancipator. He freed us. Well, he started the process, but he totally didn't abolish slavery until the 13th Amendment, which Congress and the Senate and the House signed off on it, and then it was signed in to law in 1865. So when you understand about Juneteenth holiday, it's important to understand about what led up to it and get the facts straight about the semblance of the Emancipation Proclamation of 1863 and then the 13th Amendment, which was passed in 1865. Because then it puts you to ask a question, what happened between January 1st, 1863 and then 1865 when the 13th Amendment happened? So in those almost 2 years, there was a lot of things that was going on that that people don't see how they were able to assimilate themselves coming from being slaves and sharecropping and everything else, and then being able to find freedom in the South, because a lot of people migrated from the South to the North to get away from freedom, get away from the war and from slavery. So, you know, remember Missouri, the Missouri, the Great Missouri
1: Compromise.
0: Huh?
1: Was it Great Missouri Compromise?
0: Yes, the Missouri Compromise and the Dred Scott decision was all from a northern state, because some of the white folks there didn't, even though they was in the Union, they didn't believe that blacks should be free and that they should, if they come to the North, they should be free. And if you look through history, they didn't really like it, because during the times that blacks were escaping from slavery to the North in certain parts of areas, the slave owners went to Congress and said, hey, we're losing our slaves. That's our property. What are you going to do about it? Because remember, a lot of the black slaves went to Indian reservations, and they found solitude and freedom on the Indian reservations. And so they got, the government and the slave owners got mad, saying, what are we going to do? Have them continue going there and us losing our property and everything else? That's why they started the Florida Seminole Wars with the Seminole tribe, because they were giving them freedom in the reservations in Florida and other parts of the area. So we have to be able to understand what's behind Juneteenth and what affected them during that time for them to be able to find freedom but find solitude. Because people were still sending bounty hunters, which later became law enforcement, to track down the slaves, even though they were supposed to be free. So when people think about Juneteenth, you have to think about the whole just the word, but what led for them to be able to do what they needed to do in order to be free. So when the general Granger told the slaves in Galveston, Texas on June 19, 1865, remember I said he told them, hey, don't you go around any towns and congregate around the towns or military posts thinking that you're going to get a handout or anything else, because we don't know what can happen to you. So remain on the farms, and that must have been tough. Remain on the farm where you were just enslaved and you free, and then the master going to tell you to do something, and he don't own you anymore, but you expect to stay on the farm. This don't make sense to me, but that's what they had him do. He said, wait until the Freedmen Bureau get started, you know? And so what people understand, what the Freedmen Bureau was started by the War Department, under the War Department. Was because of them being self-sufficient and everything else. And actually, that blacks really couldn't eat watermelon during slavery time. It was a delicacy. And so unless it was a master's birthday or a family member's birthday, that watermelon was saved for the say that he was lazy is because it didn't take much to cultivate watermelon. Mm. And it was a good, quick turnaround for them to be self-sufficient.
1: Thank you, Jesus. Thank you, Jesus. Go ahead.
0: So the Freedmen Bureau was very important to Juneteenth after that so that blacks could be more self-sufficient and take care of themselves and get their own churches and be able to train their pastors, and the pastors who wanted to go to school would go to the HBCUs and then get ordained and be able to lead the black churches and everything else. And they had to break away from the white churches, the Methodists, Reverend Allen, and remember Free Will Baptist.
1: That's right.
0: There's a white side of Free Will Baptist, mm-hmm. and there's a black side.
1: Yep.
0: And they get along these days, but they keep things separate because, you know, if they done took everything else from you before, it's hard to trust them because of the past.
1: Yes.
0: So they would have to assimilate into other churches and historically black colleges and everything else. So we have to understand the concept of Juneteenth and what came out of Juneteenth, and the fact that the Emancipation Proclamation was signed, but not until the 13th Amendment was signed did it abolish slavery across the United States, not just the southern states. So it's a concept of us understanding, because the more that you know your history, the more you know what's been made up and what's not been made up. Because you can celebrate Juneteenth and say, oh, Juneteenth, we were freed and everything else, but you don't know the concept of
1: yes.
0: how people got free and what they did from the Emancipation Proclamation to the 13th Amendment that was finally signed by the Congress and everything else. And then you cannot understand the concept of Juneteenth, the Emancipation Proclamation, and the 13th Amendment, not until you understand about what gave us our real rights was the 14th Amendment, which was a Reconstruction Amendment. The 13th, 14th, and 15th were Reconstruction Amendments because that laid the foundation of blacks being able to be U.S. citizenship. See what I mean? So there would be no, when you say Juneteenth, you got to understand and know history about what it was, the Emancipation Proclamation, what was the 13th Amendment, and the 14th Amendment. And the 14th Amendment was adopted, and it had Reconstruction rights in 1868. And what it does is, once the 13th Amendment abolished slavery, the 14th Amendment had to put in the Citizen Clause and the Privilege of Immunity Clause and due process and equal protection under the law and birthright citizenship. If it wasn't for those people who wanted to do the right thing, we wouldn't have the rights that we have now. Because remember, at that time, in 1868, there was no black legislators.
1: Uh-huh.
0: So when people talk about white folks this, white folks that, and everything else, during this time that the 13th, 14th amendments was, and the 15th amendments, the Reconstruction Amendment to pass, there was no black representation in Congress.
1: What you're saying is very important for us to know now, but don't forget your thought. We must come together. Because there are people who are, love the Lord, people who want to do right, people who believe wrong is wrong and right is right. And we must, and if we had time to do a history lesson, but you just started it by saying, then we didn't have any representation in Congress or in the Senate. But there were people who wanted to do right, who worked with people, black people who wanted to do right, You see what I'm saying? I'm talking about people, humans, people of goodwill, all races coming together. Even you mentioned the Native Americans. They allowed some of the slave people to find solace or find refuge in there where they had to live. You see what I'm saying? So go ahead. I'm sorry. Now, Deacon Bobby, Deacon Bobby wanted to say, yeah.
0: Talk about the Native Americans at that time. Also, they need to understand that when the Seminoles, the Native Americans accepted the blacks into their on the slavery when it was escaped, the full force of the government and the armies went against the Seminoles and the blacks. And some of them escaped to Mexico.
1: Mm.
0: And during that time in the 1820s, late 1820s and everything else, they found refuge in Mexico.
1: Mm.
0: Mexico that are black, half black and half Mexican, and we call it Blaxican, and so the president at that time who accepted that and everything else and fought the U.S. government was half black and half Mexican.
1: Mm.
0: Vicente Guerrero.
1: Mm.
0: See, people need to learn that history, because when they say, oh, those Mexicans this and those whites here, it was God used a lot of people to be able to help free blacks and everything else like that. So Vicente Guerrero, look him up. He was he helped the blacks and the Native Americans from the United States escape to Mexico and gave them refuge.
1: Deacon Bobby wanted to say one word, and Bishop might have something to say, and then we're going to go forward. Yes.
0: Yeah.
2: So is it safe to say that we were not really particularly free after Lincoln signed what he signed?
0: Exactly. We wasn't free. Only the one, it only covered the Confederate states, not the Union states.
2: And when you say Confederate state, what is that?
0: Okay, a Union state was Illinois, state that was a union. They fought the Union and the Confederacy fought against each other. The Confederacy was most of the states like North Carolina, South Carolina, Florida, and all of those. Those are Confederate states. Those was like the 16 states that didn't want to have freedom. And the northern states like Illinois
1: Indiana.
0: And all the ones in the northern states, they fought for the Union side in the Civil War. So officially, they weren't free after the Emancipation Proclamation, only in the Confederate states. And that's why they needed the 13th Amendment, so that it abolished slavery, which made everybody on paper officially free.
1: Bishop, did you have something you wanted to say before we go?
3: Not at this time.
1: Okay. Go ahead.
0: So I just want everybody to understand about this under the law and immunity clause and let them be Americans and birthright citizenship. And then the 15th Amendment gave black men the right to vote in 1870. And not black women, but black men. And then at the time that they voted, gave black men the right to vote in 1870, over 700,000 black men voted.
1: Ah.
0: In that election. And that's when we elected in 1870, we elected our first U.S. Senator, Hiram Rose Revel from Mississippi. And he got elected, they didn't seat him because he was black. They seated him later on, but they didn't because they didn't want to respect him. And in that same election, we voted the first U.S. Senator from Mississippi, and then subsequently, in that same year, that election, we elected Congressman Benjamin Turner from Alabama, and Joseph Rainey from South Carolina, and Robert Brown Elliott from South Carolina, and Robert DeLarge from South Carolina, and Jefferson Lane from Georgia, and Josiah Walls from Florida, and most of them was clergymen, clergy people who got elected. And so when we first elected our first black congressmen and U.S. senators, then and only then did we have representation. So this was primarily done, I think, spiritually, that God pressed upon those people hard that all men, we hold these truths to be self-evident, that all men are created equal and endowed by their creator with certain inalienable rights, and that's life, liberty, and the pursuit of happiness. God entrenched on their heart for them to do that right thing, for them to be able to pass a 13th Amendment, the 14th Amendment, and then the 15th Amendment for black men to have the right to vote, and over 700,000 that got people elected who can have equal representation under the law. So all those things had to happen in order for us to understand about what was right and what was Juneteenth. All of these are the results of that, you know, and people have to remember at that time the Democrats were believed in slavery and the Republicans didn't.
1: Mm-hmm.
0: So that's why all of those blacks who got elected in 1870s were called Reconstructionist Republicans. How they got the Republicans was good back then, and the Democrats was bad. And now they done switch party. Because in the 60s, when they switched parties and everything else, they were called Dixiecrats. And George Wallace and Strom Thurmond and all of them. So that's another part of history that we need to understand, that not only why, what is Juneteenth, what did Juneteenth settle, and what did they come forth with all of that. And so you saw blacks doing the Freedmen Bureau, going to college, going to medical school, having black doctors, having Black Wall Street in Oklahoma, having communities where they have their own businesses and doctors and everything else. And all of this was happening because of the Freedmen Bureau and everything else. So, you know, the whites started getting mad, and they started Jim Crow and something called deconstruction. And why that word is deconstruction is because the Reconstruction was, the first Reconstruction came in 1865 during the Emancipation Proclamation. The second Reconstruction came during Martin Luther King 100 years later with the Civil Rights Movement. And so after the Emancipation Proclamation, the Freedmen Bureau, the 13th Amendment, the 14th Amendment, and the 15th Amendment signed, whites started saying, we can't have these blacks starting to take over. So they started a deconstruction movement. Well, deconstruction destruction means we're going to break down and take away the rights that we just gave them for reconstruction. And so it was a concerted effort for them to, you know, normalize racism again out front. So there was something called the Great Compromise of 1877 when Rutherford B. Hayes and Samuel Tilden was running for office for president, and they didn't receive enough electoral votes. So they went into both parties went into a secret meeting and said, regardless of us not getting along because I'm a Democrat and I'm a Republican, we got to keep these blacks under control. And if we don't keep them under control, they're going to continue to outvote us and elect the black person for president in the future. So we need to understand that we don't agree, but we need to keep a system in place to control them, because now they doctors and they got themselves elected as in Congress and a U.S. senator, and they coming up into our hollow place, and now they think they own something. And if we don't stop them now, they're going to take over, because they there were more blacks in the South than whites in 13 other states. So in the election of 1877, they didn't neither one, Rutherford B. Hayes, who was a Republican, and Tilden, who was a Democrat, they didn't receive enough electoral votes, so it went into a contestant. And so they set up a committee, and the committee had senators, congressmen, Supreme Court justices from each party on there, and they conspired to control the blacks that they had just given this newfound freedom to. And so what they decided was that Tilden gave all of his votes over to Rutherford B. Hayes, and Rutherford B. Hayes became the president. But in that secret meeting with all those government, white government officials, because none of the blacks who was elected got invited, they said, we're going to do something that's going to introduce and take away their rights and everything else. So they, you know, and if you want to officially, it was called the Electoral Commission Law. And it was 15 members of 8 Republicans, 7 Democrats, 5 congressmen, 5 senators, 5 Supreme Court justices. And they voted for this great compromise. And the results of Tilden giving his electoral vote to
1: Hayes,
0: Rutherford B. Hayes, was that, first of all, they will remove federal troops from the South. So the troops that they set up to protect blacks against the Klan and all of that, they removed the from the South so that the blacks wouldn't be protected. Also, they wanted they also appointed a white supremacist Supreme Court justice to tip the balances of power, so that if anything came up that was unconstitutional, like today, they would tip towards the white supremacy. And so that ended the Reconstruction era and ushered in the Jim Crow laws and the KKK. That was called the Great Compromise of 1877. So whatever gains that we made were gone.
3: Also, we can see that that's when they decided to get rid of Black Power by bombing and destroying Black Wall Street.
0: Exactly, and that all occurred. And when people say, "Oh, that was done on purpose; it just randomly happened." No, it happened on purpose. So when we talk about the things that occurred understand that that took away all of our rights that we had in the 13th, 14th, and 15th Amendment. And that's why today they are, the Supreme Court is going to rule on the 14th Amendment birthright. And they're actually saying, oh, it wasn't meant for the Asians or the Mexicans or the gay and lesbian. It was meant for black folks, and that's where it should be. But then when you start questioning if people had, if their grandfathers wanted to hear in this country and they can't be citizens yet, that means if your child is born, if you other than black and your child was born in this country, then they don't have automatically birthright citizenship, which was given under the Constitution through the 14th Amendment. And so when people talk about the first Reconstruction that happened in 1865, the second Reconstruction laws were Dr. King and the Black Civil Rights Movement. They implemented these things because during the Deconstruction, during the Great Compromise, they took away all those things. That's why they had to come up with the Civil Rights Act of 1964 so that it protected people in not only in private sector, but in public sector and everything else. So because they had deconstructed everything from the first Reconstruction, we need the second Reconstruction to give us Civil Rights Act of 1964, the Voting Rights Act of 1965, and the Immigration Act of 1965. And so these laws opened the door back for blacks, but it allowed South and Eastern Europeans, Asian, Pacific Islanders, Latin Americans, Africans, Middle Easterner, and LGBTQ to be able to benefit from that, to give us our rights back. And so now, since we've had a good 66 years of this second Reconstruction of building black wealth, building back power, getting education and everything else, they're actually starting to deconstruct.
1: Yes.
0: What you guys fought for during the Civil Rights Movement and remove some of the protections that we have, just like they did in during the 1865 deconstruction. And that's why I say history don't repeat itself. People repeat history. And so now when you have people talking about the deconstruction of the Civil Rights Movement, the Second Reconstruction, they're removing DEI, the Voting Rights Act. You know, they just shut down parts of the Voting Rights Act that they didn't before. You know, with the 5-4 Shelby decision, they got Section 2, and now the other section is out. Now they've taken away the Voting Rights Act. And then the Supreme Court is supposed to rule on the 14th Amendment birthright. Any protections into the job, any protections in colleges, any protections of in the Black History Museum or the Smithsonian, they're trying to take out history that already happened so that people would forget what occurred back then. And it's another deconstruction. So they're not making up a new playbook. They're just taking the same playbook from the past. And so when people say, oh, you know, the Klan is not here all the time, I say, well, they done replaced the Klan outfits with business suits now. Ain't nothing changed under the sun. But you got to understand that during the same time that they passed the 13th, 14th, and 15th Amendment, there were not any black legislators. So there has to be the white people who stand up for what's right. And that's why we have to keep our mind open and understand about coming together in the intersectionality. And that is not about left versus right or Republican versus Democrat. It's about right versus wrong. And they have to have a moral compass to be able to handle all those things, just like they did when they passed the 13th, 14th, and 15th. That's why in the Poor People's Campaign, which is a national call for more revival, we call for a third Reconstruction. That's what we need today to be able to fight back the things that they've taken away and taken away us now, and to fight back in putting money in education and fight back against SNAP and food stamp benefits that take it away, second Reconstruction during the Civil Rights Movement. And Dr. King, we need to come together in the intersectionality and for everybody to be able to fight just like they did during the first Reconstruction. So when people sit down and talk about Juneteenth, you need to celebrate it, but you also need to fight for the rights that you thought you had 10 years ago that you don't have right now.
1: Ah.
0: And if people don't wake up and understand what's going on, it's going down fast. And people need to understand, if it from the Christian point of view, when we were growing up all the time, people used to say, you know, God is coming, and you know, you better get your life ready and everything else. And they said that because you should always anticipate that Christ is coming back, because he said and promised in his word, and that we're just sojourners here. But the things that are happening now haven't happened in any time in history, with nations coming together that never had came together before, with like Ezekiel 38 and 39, with Gog, Magog, Hasatogimro, Meshach, Tubal, Persia, the kings of the East, China, Iran, and Russia, all of them are coming together now. They just did activities off of the Gulf of Oman, O-M-A-N, just last week, where they normally wouldn't come together, but we see them coming together now. We got AI taking place now, and people understand what Revelation 13 that talks about they gave the image of the beast, and that beast had came to life, and it controlled people, and it caused all great rich and poor to receive a mark in their hand unless they want to be able to buy or sell. All of this is AI, and if people don't understand what's going on and they're not there in the fight, then they got their heads in the sand. So when you celebrate Juneteenth this year, celebrate the fact about where we came from and where we are now and what we need to do in coming together, and stop depending on like we are here just for a long lifetime. We're here for God to be able to make a change in people's lives and to fight for our rights, because then we make our forefathers hypocrites when we don't remember what they fought through to abolish slavery and come through slavery, and then how they made it so that we can enjoy the American dream, but yet it became an American nightmare for us as we go through the deconstruction of the things that our forefathers and my mother and my grandmother and all of them fight for me to make it here today.
1: Thank you, thank you, thank you. We're going to have to go, but we appreciate it, and we have to have you back, because if you don't know where you've been, you cannot go where you're going, know where you are going. Thank you so much, Pastor Ted. God bless you and keep you and your family. Okay, bye-bye. Oh, my God. Thank you, Lord. Oh, Jesus, it's almost time for us to go. Praise God, and I don't know if we're going to get to the Sunday school lesson today, but if you can, Bishop and Pastor, Bishop and Deacon Bobby, if y'all can just give one or two sentences.
2: Touch on it.
1: Yeah, touch on it.
2: Touch on it.
1: Yes.
2: Well, Bishop, you can touch on it.
3: Well, our Sunday school lesson today was talking about a God
1: renews his covenant
3: with his people, and that goes back to a lot of things that happened in Exodus and Leviticus. God had made promises to Abraham, Isaac, and Jacob, but their seed had become innumerous, like God had said. But they become contrary to God, and God was displeased, and he wanted to destroy them. But Moses reminded him of his promises, and God repented of the things that he desired to do to him, to them, because of their disobedience. Moses went up into the mountain to receive the Ten Commandments on a tablet of stone, which God had wrote with his own hand. And while he was in the mount with God and talking with God and receiving the commandment, they corrupted themselves and began to worship other gods. They had Aaron to make them a gold calf and said that was their God that led them out of Egypt. And that was a slap in God's face, because he had brought them out and through great signs and wonders.
1: Mm.
3: And the miracles that went forth to bring them out of Egypt, and now they are turning on God, the one who brought them through, and they was the one cried to God to deliver them out of Egypt. Now they are delivered. Now they have become contrary, and it was a lot of them was destroyed because they had turned from God and they become ungodly, but all did not die, but it was a certain number of them died. The old heads that left Egypt, they died in the promised land, except Caleb and Joshua.
1: Amen.
2: And Caleb and Joshua were special people because they were part of the group that went out to spy out the land. And they came back with a good report. Whereas the other group that went out came back with a lie, right?
3: Well, a false report, no.
2: False report.
1: Okay. Amen. I just wanted to say, Deacon Bobby, if they, Exodus 34, 1 through 14, and if the people can read that, as they read it, and they can always, it'll give you other scriptures that you can go to. Is that right? Is that how we read the Bible? And they
3: yes.
1: can find out the same thing that's going on now. When you read that, you'll see in history the same thing was going on then. Go ahead. I'm sorry.
3: Yeah, and that's the things I was talking about, Moses going up into the mount to receive the commandments from God on the table of stone that God wrote with his own hand.
1: Mm-hmm.
3: And hewed out the stone, but Moses broke the first, and then he had to hew out the stone itself, but God wrote upon the stone that Moses had hewed out after he had broken the first.
2: So the first stone God wrote the commandments on.
3: Yeah, he wrote commandments on both of them, but the first stone, God hewed it out and wrote upon the stone. But the second one, because Moses broke it, Moses had to hew out the stone, and God wrote upon the stone that Moses had hewed out like unto the first stone.
1: We talked earlier, before we got on radio, about, I think Deacon Bobby called it faith, hope, and love.
2: Yeah, love is key.
1: Okay, go ahead.
2: But hope holds you till the blessing is manifested. And faith is the substance of things hoped for and evidence of things not seen. So they all three work together, but love is the key. But they all three are inseparable.
1: But is it true what Pastor Ted just talked about in giving us the history up to about Juneteenth, we must come together, all people. Now, if some people are not going to be saved, but because they can see we have faith, love, and hope, you think we can have an effect on them?
2: Oh, I believe that most definitely. In fact, that's a major part of God's salvation, is that people see what God is doing for someone, and then they'll come.
1: Amen. Bishop, you want to tell something in the 1 minute we got?
3: No.
1: Amen. So we'll see y'all next week. And Juneteenth is the 19th. And you can Google, which I did, for specific activities in the Champaign-Urbana area. And there's a lot of things going on. But most importantly, we need to have that faith, love, and hope. Don't give up hope. And in Jesus' name, and we'll see you next week. God bless you. Bishop, take us out with the song.
3: I shall...

0: How'd you feel about the show?
1: Oh my God, I'm having so much fun.
0: You are?
1: Yeah.
0: This is awesome.
1: I've met so many amazing people here tonight.
0: Let me ask you a couple questions, because we just met. How old are you?
1: I'm 21.
0: You're 21. How long have you been a musician?
1: My whole life, but I've been gigging since I was 17.
0: You were gigging when you were 17. Can you tell me about your first gig?
1: I played at a coffee shop in my hometown called Owl.
0: Which hometown?
1: I'm from Milan, Michigan.
0: Milan, Michigan. Okay, you're a Michigander. All right. And do you remember what you played?
1: Oh, gosh. I actually have my first set list, like, taped on my wall.
0: Do you really?
1: Yeah.
0: Was it all original stuff that you played, or did you do any covers?
1: It was some covers, because I didn't have much written.
0: All right. Yeah. Tell me about...
1: But actually, one of the songs that I played tonight is called Reset Button. That was on my first set list, because I wrote that when I was 16.
0: That's really awesome. Tell me about the first song you remember writing.
1: I used to write songs with my friends when I was really little.
0: Yeah, like
1: and,
0: what?
1: And we would write songs together, and there was one called Superman.
0: Was it about Superman?
1: I think so.
0: But you have no idea, right?
1: I don't really remember it.
0: Do you remember, the first song you wrote, and you're like, yes, that's it. That's getting toward what I want to do and what I want to say.
1: Yeah, it was when I was in high school. I wrote a song called Slow Life. You know, I'd written songs sporadically throughout my life, but that was the point where I was like, oh, this is what I need to keep doing for the rest of my life.
0: And what was it about that song?
1: I think just, the joy it gave me to write it and to play it afterwards. It was the gift that kept giving.
0: Right.
1: Yeah.
0: Because I'm curious, because I don't know. I am not a musician. I don't know anything about music. What does it feel like to stand up in front of people you don't know, play your own music?
1: It's way easier than playing for my family.
0: Really?
1: Oh, yeah.
0: So what's it like playing for your family?
1: It's like actual stage fright. It's so backwards, but when I was rehearsing for this with my mom, she was like, okay, you got to sing it full out. And I was like, I don't know. It'll be easier on Saturday.
0: Do they do passive aggressive family shit? Are they like, oh, that was pretty good, Lauren. Yeah.
1: No, okay. They love me.
0: Well, okay. They're not like, you're not going to do it that way, a bitter jester, are you?
1: No, they give me suggestions, which is really nice. And sometimes I am like, oh, yeah, that's really cool. And sometimes I'm like, no.
0: Yeah. I want to ask you one more question. Tell me what you get from an audience.
1: Oh, gosh. I don't let audiences' reactions determine my worth, but they can be incredibly validating.
0: Yeah, it really is something, isn't it?
1: Yeah.
0: That's the one thing I do know about.
1: You know, songs that are really vulnerable to, play and then hear back and see, I had a guy cry at a show recently for one of my songs, and I was like, oh, this is really, people connect with this, and that was a really, big moment, so.
0: Yeah.
1: Yeah.
0: Yeah. So let's give it up for the audience who came out here.
1: Yeah, thank you so much, guys.
0: Yeah, and give it up for Lauren, please.

Used to wake up paralyzed, steady commiring. Scrolling through a life I wasn't living, staying in my mind. Got a thousand friends online, but I'm a stranger to myself. Serving for my sanity, I'm dusty on the shelf. Yeah, I'm smiling for the lens, but I'm dying in the puff. Keep the jacket zipped, oh, I just to hide the way I self. And talk is cheap, but

Hey, what up? It's Jaya. You are rocking with me and the best DJ for independent artists, BJ BJ Clark. 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

see if you had a second, a moment. I know you probably busy and dealing with some commotion. I've been thinking about some things. I feel like hindering my growing. I know you got some time. I really just need consulting. I've been running through these pastures, ducking churches and pastors, laying on these pallets, tweaking records in the lab, bruh. Feeling mad stuck. I even had the thought of packing up, but I've been working in the dark. I know the deck is stacked, but so what? Don't

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